Thanks for joining me for the last segment of Thursday's show. Another reminder, please, the National Eucharistic Pilgrimage is nearing its completion this weekend in Philadelphia, and we will be there. Father Rocky will be there, and he's flying out tomorrow to get there. And you can join him for the closing celebration, which is, that's a pretty special thing. We're going to have a special edition of the Family Rosary Across America live from the Cathedral Basilica of Saints Peter and Paul, Saturday afternoon at 3:30 Central Time. So a different time for the Rosary on Saturday, 3:30 Central Time, followed by Holy Mass at 4:15, which you will be able to watch and participate in on our digital platforms, including the free Smart TV app Relevant Radio Plus. Okay, so you don't want to miss out on that. 888-914-9149 if you'd like to be part of the conversation here, talking about how we're helping some folks and with challenges they've got. And we've got this mom who's concerned, daughter's dating a single dad, and talked about that a little bit. And then we had a fiancé, a young lady who's future father-in-law has moved in with the future husband and not leaving a lot of time for those two. And what do you do with a situation like that? So if you got thoughts on that, give us a call. Sure, and share that. 888-914-9149. All right, so here we have another situation. Here we go. This couple's married for 22 years, been together for 30. And while my husband and I have grown closer in the past 2 years, I discovered messages on his tablet between him and a former female colleague. His messages go back a year or more. And although the messages, reels, and memes generally appear friendly and innocent, I feel very uncomfortable with their correspondence. I'm struggling with how to address this for two reasons. First, I'm unsure how to confront him without revealing that I have access to his tablet. That's a challenge. Second, I have considered messaging the woman directly to express that I find her reactions with my husband disrespectful to my marriage. On a side note, this type of situation has happened in the past, which is why I felt the need to check his devices. How would you suggest I handle the conversation with him, or should I just reach out directly to her? There we go. All right. Anybody have that situation before where your spouse was in a friendly relationship with a person of the opposite sex? And how did it land with you, right? And how did you feel? How did you address it? Got a story on that to share. That would be great. 888-914-9149. So, yes, I can see how this is a difficult situation. Let me start by saying you are right to be uncomfortable with their correspondence. Having a friendship with a member of the opposite sex is a dangerous place to be. It's especially concerning that this relationship has gone on for a year and you didn't know anything about it, which suggests that he is intentionally, hiding this. But since you say that these messages generally appear friendly and innocent, perhaps he's just afraid of your reaction, which means when you do talk to him about this, you need to be very calm, relaxed, and gentle, okay? But the concern is, many affairs start out very innocently as just conversations between two friends. But Satan has a way of inserting himself in there and then begin to form some mutual attractions. And then he just drops that little thought in like, I really like her. Or, wow, she actually laughs at my jokes and my wife doesn't. Or he actually seems like he cares about what I'm talking about. And my husband doesn't seem like he cares all that much, doesn't pay that much attention to me anymore, right? And then, how things can proceed from there, right? So, yes, you definitely need to talk to your husband about this, and you need to come from a place of honesty that you looked at his tablet and came across those messages, right? And I think it's okay to say, but we've had this issue before, so I just thought I'd check, and I'm sorry, but
went onto his tablet without his permission. Now, here's the deal. In marriage, you should both have total unrestricted access to each other's devices. End of story. The two are one. You should have total unrestricted access. You should know all the passwords, etc. Because there is nothing either of you should be doing that you wouldn't want the other one to know about. Okay, now, if he gets angry, you need to appreciate the fact that this is a defensive maneuver to try to derail the conversation to make you the bad guy, all right? So if that happens, I suggest you handle it like this. You say, hey, you're obviously very angry right now, so this is not a good time for us to talk about your friendship with this woman, okay? But this is something I'm very concerned about and something that we'll need to discuss without a lot of emotion. So it would be good for us to take a break now. When would be a convenient time for you and I to sit down and talk about my concerns about your relationship with this other woman? Okay, so that's how you handle that. Don't get pulled into the anger and the emotion. Stay calm. Let them be angry, but realize, but don't get derailed off the real topic, which is his relationship, okay? It's not the fact that you went onto his tablet. And if he wants to talk about the tablet, fine. We could talk about that, but let's talk about that after we talk about the situation with this woman. Okay, but I'm happy to talk about the tablet. Not a problem. Let's do it after we figure out what we should do with this woman. Okay, so and then when it is the right time, you sit down, you have this rational conversation with your husband. Again, I suggest you use the formula, I feel, when you, and I'd like to ask you to please. Okay. So the conversation could go a little like this. I feel uneasy or worried or afraid or disrespected, you know. When you have a relationship with a woman that I don't know about, and I have some questions about this relationship that I would like to talk to you about, and then ask your questions, you know, like, how long has this been going on? Is this a deep friendship or a shallow friendship, right? Why do you feel the need to have this friendship with her? Why have you not told me about her before? Why don't I know about this? Why did you feel the need to be secretive about it, right? And then I'd also suggest that before, during, and after the conversation, you affirm him, right? You affirm the progress that you've made in your marriage over the past couple years, your love for him, the fact that you're simply trying to understand the relationship. And if you're uneasy about it or worried about it, you know, it makes perfect sense for you to ask him to end the relationship with that other woman, okay? Here's the deal, right? In marriage, marriage requires exclusivity, right? One man, one woman, till death do us part, okay? And that exclusivity in marriage is so important that there are actually two commandments out of the 10 that protect it. One is the sixth commandment, right? No, you're not allowed to have a physical relationship with any person other than the one you're married to, okay? No adultery. But number 9, which says, don't even look at another woman or another man, right? Keep them all at arm's length. If you let them in too close, you are now walking on thin ice, man. You're flirting with danger. And if you keep everybody at arm's length, you protect your marriage. And that's a really important thing. And I recommend that arm's length thing. I recommend you stick out your left hand, your left arm, to keep people away, because that's the one that has your wedding ring on it. That's the one that says, I am in a committed and exclusive relationship, and you can't get close to me. I'm not going to allow that to happen because I have to protect my marriage and the woman or the man that I'm married to. Okay? So that's the thing. So that's my advice there. You got to talk to him. You got to admit you looked at the tablet. He might get angry. Defense mechanism. Talk about it. We got two separate problems here that we need to talk about. The woman is one, and me looking at your tablet is the other one. All right. We got two things. Perfect. Let's talk about the woman first, though. Let's get her resolved. And then we can talk about the fact that in a marriage, we need to have total access to each other's devices, period. And there can be no secrets in the marriage, right? Okay, so all right, so that's that. Now, to your other thing is, should you reach out to her and talk to her about it? And my reaction to that is no. No, this is a problem with your husband, not with her. Now, it is a problem with her, of course, and maybe in her mind it is entirely innocent, and maybe it is. But if it's causing you angst,
Your husband needs to be sensitive to that, and he needs to back away, right? So I wouldn't reach out to her. That wouldn't end well, your husband needs to address the problem. So I don't think that's a viable solution, and I wouldn't encourage that. All right? So I hope that helps. And if anybody has a comment or a thought about that, feel free to give me a call and let me know what you think about that. All right. And then quickly, in the time we have left, a quicker one here. This is from a grandmother who has a 11-year-old grandson. And she noticed, I guess maybe when she's babysitting, that he tends to grab the girls' bathing suits and then disappear into the bathroom with them. Said, I've put the suits in my room, but if there's a stray one, he'll notice it. I don't know what to do. I have not spoken to anyone about this, not confronted him. I don't want to send his parents into a spiral as they seem fragile and ill-equipped. That's a problem. All right, I've prayed and not felt prompted in any direction. All right, so here's the deal. I mean, here's my thoughts. First, you need to talk to him. You're the one who sees this. You're the grandmother, and talk to him as a grandmother, right? And you, very gently. You're not in trouble. I love you. I just want to try to understand, right? What is it about these swimsuits that

0: some value to today's show. So let's end with, you know, 1 minute to a rekindled marriage, right? So here's the thought for today. Love notices the trying, not just the succeeding. So compliment, bless the efforts of your spouse, not just the results, right? So I recall a couple that I worked with who had a small baby. They had a family gathering to go to. Wife wasn't feeling well, so the husband volunteered to get the baby ready, pack the baby bag, et cetera, get the baby dressed. Well, you guessed it. He got most of it wrong. The outfit didn't match. He forgot to put the diapers in the bag, right? Didn't figure any of that out till they got to the family gathering. But the wife gave him a hug, thanked him for his effort, and, you know, gave him an A for effort, right? Which gave her a little bit more time in bed before they left. Then she sent him off to the store to buy some more diapers, right? But she thanked him for his effort, even though he kind of dropped the bomb. All right, so encouraging effort affirms the heart behind the action, right? Expressions of gratitude are never wasted. So today, bless your spouse. Thank your spouse for their effort, even if they came up a little bit short. All right, so, hey, let's end with a memorare, as we always do, for that couple who is going to be in great need of some help tonight. Remember, O most gracious Virgin Mary, that never was it known that anyone who fled to thy protection, implored thy help, or sought thy intercession was left unaided. Inspired by this confidence, we fly to thee, O Virgin of Virgins, our Mother. To thee do we come, before thee we stand, sinful and sorrowful. O Mother, Lord incarnate, despise not our petitions, but in thy mercy hear and answer us. Amen. I got a great show lined up for Monday. We're going to learn about attachment bonds in marriage, how important they are, what happens if they get bruised, how to rebuild them, and how to strengthen the attachment that you and your spouse have right now. You're going to love this show. It's powerful. Have a great weekend. Can't wait to see you on Monday.
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3: 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More than 165 million Americans are under heat alerts heading into the Independence Day holiday. Ryan Nobles reports the heat dome that has been sweltering parts of the Midwest this week is moving east.
4: With dangerous and punishing temperatures enveloping the Northeast ahead of the 4th of July weekend. Forecasters predicting several cities could set record highs through the holiday weekend, from Detroit to Nashville to Bangor, Maine.
3: New heat records could be set in New York City, Philadelphia, and Washington, D.C. The job market looks to be cooling off a bit. The latest report from the Labor Department showed the U.S. economy added just 57,000 jobs in June. That came in below the 115,000 expected. But the added jobs did drop the unemployment rate from 4.3 to 4.2%. President Trump is set to visit Mount Rushmore on Friday for one of the nation's biggest Independence Day celebrations. Trump is set to attend the America 250 fireworks celebration, marking the country's 250th birthday. In Washington, D.C., preparations continue for what is hoped to be the largest fireworks display in world history. Fireworks will be launched from 10 locations on the National Mall. Pope Leo XIV has urged Catholics across the globe to join him this July in praying for respect for human life.
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0: We're looking at a little bit of a financial tune-up today. Have you heard that student loans are now preventing retirement from occurring? And in the dating world, we talked a little bit about singleness yesterday and how much I loved the other Bennett sister and how it spoke to the time we live in. So if you're in that single season, this is a great film for you. But, or not film, series. It's great, by BBC and BritBox. But here's a perspective. And then I think this happens more so in the context of people who are dating for the sake of marriage, where there's this tune-up occurring of the potential suitor, the person that you're considering dating, and a person is being taken off of the potential date list before you've even gotten to know them or before you've even gone on a first date because of what their finances look like. Maybe they don't make six figures, or maybe the woman isn't willing to quit her job if you get married and have kids. So should those be deal breakers before you've even gone on the first date? We'll touch on that with everything from financial mindset and the future to what's getting in the way of retirement today with student loans. My guests are from WalletWin, walletwin.com. That's Jonathan and Amanda Teixeira. I always enjoy our conversations together. You have brought me to a couple of trends going on right now. How about you kick us off with explaining what's happening with this delayed retirement due to student loans?
1: Well, thanks for having us back, Timory. It's also always a pleasure to be here with you. Student loans. We hear about student loans. We've been hearing about student loans, how they're going up, how people are always taking more. And now, right, people who've gotten student loans, they're getting older, whether they've taken a student loan for themselves just in college, whether it was for grad school, or they took out what's called a parent plus loan. So they're taking out a loan themselves to pay for their kids' college. Those loans are continuing and following people into retirement, or a lot of the times preventing them from being able to take even a small step back in their working time because they've got these loan bills that they have to pay.
0: Mm-hmm. And also require a higher month-to-month income as well for a lot of people. It's not just delaying retirement. It's actually pressuring people into higher brackets of earning that maybe is pushing them out of where they'd like to be with the ideal job.
2: Yeah. And then with inflation, that was kind of like the double whammy, right? They made all these retirement estimations probably in the 80s, 90s, early 2000s. And now here we are at that peak retirement window for a lot of these older Americans. And they are realizing that they've been paying the minimum for, you know, sometimes 30 years. And in some instances, 70 to 80% of the balance is still owed, and they have been paying faithfully ever since they took these out, you know, 20, 30 years ago for their kids. And their kids now are doing better than they are because they helped their kids out. And so between the student loans, the fixed income that they are now on as they try to go ahead and retire, mixed with inflation, means they're having to get extra jobs or they're working a lot longer than they ever planned on. And we're going to continue to see the repercussions of that for probably the next decade as a generation tries to retire but really can't.
0: Mm-hmm. And this isn't even touching on the Social Security likely running out in the not too distant future. And I'm also looking at this. Okay, millennials are as old as 45. So let's say that they wait, mm-hmm. even though they don't want to, until 65 to retire. At best, we're 20 years away from a good number of millennials starting to retire. And millennials are that student loan generation. Majority of millennials have student loans, not to mention they will be facing whether or not they take those loans out, those parent loans out for their children. This is only going to become a bigger financial crisis just 20 years from now.
1: Definitely. Yeah, it's the millennials and then everybody who's come after us, where we've seen college tuition prices just skyrocket, go way faster mm-hmm. than the rest of inflation because of student loans, right? It's this easy to get and pretty much impossible to, you know, get rid of debt that 18-year-olds can sign up for. So there's a ton of easy money flowing into the market. So colleges and universities just, yeah, they're going to find ways to spend people's money. And that's, it drives all the prices up because there's so much money flowing into this market, and it leaves people in a terrible spot. So, and then those numbers are just going to keep going up. So yeah, that 45-year-old, you know, elder millennial, they're going to be feeling it, but goodness gracious.

0: going to just be flabbergasted. You're going to be mad at yourself because you think you've gone through, you go, I've paid, you know, two times, maybe even three times what I thought I was in paying off this loan, right? A lot of us, our brains just easily think, oh, it's X amount, divide that by however long, that's how much I'm paying, like, boom. But we forget about interest. These student loans are almost seemingly universal impact that people are having with interest for the first time, where we really do see and unfortunately feel the effect and the power of interest when it is compounding against you in a loan.
1: So what advice do you have? You have the current people who are in that retirement season or maybe within the next 5 years. Let's talk about them first.
2: Yeah. So those, the people that are trying to retire, I mean, now is the time to just really figure out a game plan to do as much as you possibly can. If you're still of working ability, now is the time to kind of double down and shore your defenses up and do what you can to eliminate as much of these as possible. If your kids happen to be doing better than you are now, it might be time to just say, hey, I took this out for you. Is there a way to kind of pass this on, you know, and have you share in this? Because I'm not going to be able to retire. And just knowing that you can't, you can borrow for college and maybe you did for your kids, but nobody's going to give you a retirement. You can't just take a loan out for retirement. And doing things like taking a reverse mortgage, you know, drawing down the equity from your home so that you can pay for your life in those retirement years is absolutely not something that we recommend. And a lot of those letters are going out to these people in those situations because everybody wants to make a buck and they know that this pinch is happening to a lot of people in that generation. And so I don't recommend going down that path, but now would be that time to offload as much of that debt as you can to possibly negotiate some if there've been lapsed accounts or things that you haven't been paying on, and try to figure out a real game plan for the next 15 years. And it needs to include me stopping working at some point. Just don't plan on you being able to work until your deathbed when you're 92. It's just, you know, it might happen for some people that they want to or they can or they even desire to, but none of us should plan on that because it's unlikely that we're going to be able to pull that off.
0: Also, anybody, no matter what their age, who has federal student loans right now, there have been some changes that have just gone into effect, like I think this week, that are affecting the payment plans people. And if you don't go in and like kind of make some choices, you will by default be put onto one of the more aggressive payment plans. Mm-hmm. And so that could be a big shock to people. So if you haven't been paying too much attention, now's the time to do it.
1: Yep. Yeah. I just saw, I think my student loan was going to go up quite a bit this month. And so I'm navigating that as well because everyone's getting changed on those federal student loan options right now. So I think it's very legitimate to recognize that. Now, okay, you just mentioned something that a lot of people are doing right now, whether it's reverse mortgage, taking the equity out of your house to live on for retirement. Why are you advising against that? Most people would say, hey, that's my money. That's my asset I built up. Why can't I use it?
2: I think that, I mean, one, you've invested in purchasing this home, and a lot of people, if you get into a pinch and you need to actually sell that asset and liquidate it, and you choose to, in that moment, pay off the loans and then move into something simpler or downsize, that is well within your discernment, and it might even be the right strategy for some of these people facing that situation. But I don't really recommend the reverse mortgage, if you will, as a strategy, because then at the end of the day, you know, when you do pass, you could still owe money on the student loans. And now the house that you were living in, maybe you have drained all the equity from it. Now you don't have anywhere to live. And then that's something that maybe you wanted to pass on to your family members. And now it's the banks. And so it disrupts a lot of that. That plan that most people have for their assets, and it just gives control to an outside entity instead of taking that stewardship into your own hands and really making a good plan.
1: Mm-hmm. kind of in the mix of this conversation too are two elements. One, the people who are waiting to live until they retire. And then on the flip side are those who have no retirement at all planned. As you mentioned, I think that this is becoming, and I want to address both, but it's becoming increasingly more common with the rise of the contractor, the freelancer, that many people have no plan for retirement.

0: retirement. And while maybe they've spent the first 10 or even 20 years of their career just putzing along, at a certain point, that plan has to be made, even if it's still a ways out.
1: Absolutely. It's also a bit of a maybe a tricky spot, right? We don't, like you're saying, there's these kind of those two poles, but we also don't want to just make, you know, this retirement, this kind of this end all be all, this second adolescence that we're aiming for, where I'm just going to sit on the beach, I'm going to play golf, I'm going to just do nothing all day. Like, work is good now, right? It was given to us in the garden before the fall. Work allows us to be co-creators with God, all those good things of the dignity of work. Now, we don't need to be working, you know, 40 hours a week forever, you know, or working our hands down to the bone. But some aspect of work is fine to keep going, whether that's because of financial necessity or not. It's okay to have some work in the plans as you go on, but having that freedom to change what you're doing, to reduce the time you spend doing it, to, you know, maybe try something new, or, you know, like you just get that retirement, you know, job, you know, working at the garden center at the landscape place because you just love plants. Those can be options to, you know, bring in some money while you are, say, retired, but continue, you know, just changing it a little bit. I'd say, yeah, we don't want to hold off on life. Just push and push and push until one day we'll get to do the thing.
0: I've heard of so many people doing this. Yeah, we got to plan ahead. Jonathan, I heard so many people who are saying, you know, in both seasons of life, let's say in their 50s and 60s, or it's families where the parents are saying, we don't do anything. We don't go anywhere. My husband and I will have fun once we retire. For now, it's just a grind. And yes, I get, you know, maybe they're choosing to live on one income, or maybe they're just trying to be good Catholic stewards. But I think there's a problem when they say, we just don't do anything. We don't have fun. Not that you should be taking debt out to do that. I know, I remember a couple of years ago, we were talking about how majority of people were taking credit card debt out in order to go on a vacation. You know, we're not advising that, but I think, where is that Catholic balance? And we're talking about this conundrum of retirement and having one, not having one, waiting to live. Like, how do we thrive, whether we're, you know, nose to the grindstone working in that 50 and 60 range, or maybe you're in the thick of family life and you're saying, I'm just gonna wait, I'm saving it all up for these big trips down the road that we're not promised that we'll live for, and maybe we're missing out on the beauty and life of today as well by overly emphasizing the work for 20 or 30 or 10 years from now.
2: You know, Timory, I think you're exactly right, though, on that last point. I think there is something like a little bit of a false idol in, you know, always saving and scrimping and nose to the grindstoning just for this mythical retirement that isn't actually mine. It's not even here. It's not today. And it might never be, because we are not guaranteed tomorrow. We really aren't. And if we have that humility and that trust in God's providence, we can acknowledge that. And I think there is that prudence, right? The virtue is usually in the middle. It's putting aside a prudent amount of money for the future, taking care of debts so they don't weigh me down too much as life goes on. But a good amount of our budget should be prioritizing fruitfulness in our life right now, you know, helping our marriages thrive, going on a retreat to make sure that we are staying spiritually sharp and connecting with the Lord. If we have children, a portion helping them to cultivate and develop their talents. These things take money, and making memories as a family. We don't always have to spend a whole lot of money, but we do need to put some money into that, because we might, you know, grow up and our kids will look back and all they remembered was we just said no, and never did anything. Mm-hmm. And that's really not the point of why the Lord entrusts to us these tiny human souls that we're supposed to form and bring up in joy of the faith. So there really is a balance. And I think that all of us are on that journey and discernment to figure out what that looks like. Mm-hmm. And it does look different depending on your family and the season of life you're in and your income and your expenses. But it is possible to find that virtuous middle and to really make sure that your finances are aligned with acknowledging that the future is likely out there, but that I'm asked to prioritize and do things in the here and now where God's providence is in the present moment.
1: Yeah, we see this idea of spending and saving. our human nature, I guess, likes to think that they're contradictory ideas. There's a false dichotomy there, but they're not in competition with each other. They're complementary. We see this even in scripture, right? We've got the parable saying, you know, like, hey, look at the ants. Even they're putting away for the winter or a rainy day. And then we've got Jesus's parable kind of chewing out the rich man who builds a bigger barn so he can have more savings. So, right, it's that balance there where we are saving, but we're not making an idol of it. We're not putting our identity in it. We're not, you know, doing it to the detriment of everything else that we're called to do.
0: Mm-hmm. And you mentioned, I want to clarify too, because this is a season maybe some people aren't in, they don't understand what you say when you mentioned earlier. People are having a difficult time retiring because of student loans and facing that fixed income. I think some people think, well, I have a fixed income too. This is what I'm making. It's not changing right now. How is a fixed income different in retirement and making it more challenging for paying off those student loans and therefore delaying retirement?
2: I think that's a great question. And when people usually refer to the word like a fixed income, they're essentially meaning I have retired, I'm no longer working a W-2 job, and I'm literally living off of what I have set aside in investments, if there is anything, and Social Security checks that I'm getting that I have paid in during my working years. And so that amount isn't really going to shift or change. That is the true definition of a fixed income when people use that term. Now, somebody who's 35 or 40, our income is really not fixed in the same way. We might not want to work more or think that we could earn more, but we have a lot more options. We have pivots. We could still make a career change. We have a lot more levers to pull than when we're 75 and we're just running out of steam in the engine, if you will. And some of these opportunities to increase your income or to learn a new skill, they take time and expertise to even gain. So you do just kind of get to that point where you can't necessarily learn the new skills or work the extra hours or make a big change because you don't have time on your side. And so that is a more difficult situation. And you want to protect yourself as much as possible if you are going to go into a fixed income situation where you truly can't increase your income and you can't really decrease your expenses. You do need to be very cautious and careful with the burdens that you're going to place on your income during those years in a way that when you're younger and you can make some tweaks and shifts and pivots, you don't have to be always as cautious.
0: And I think sometimes people, okay, say I am paying off my student loan now, I'm working on it, maybe you're paying that minimal, but you don't realize you're still going to be paying it down the road when you're on that fixed income. So you think that some of these expenses are going away, but really they're still hanging on, and that's what's delaying in part the retirement.
1: Mm-hmm. Yeah, I'd say also one of the trickiest bits about student loan repayment is that you can end up on payment plans, whether it's just really low or it's linked to your income, which then is low, where
2: you never get out of it.
1: Yeah, it doesn't end, right? Like a mortgage, it's a fixed term. You pay these payments, it's done in 30 years, it's done in 15 years, whatever it is. You can end up on a student loan repayment program where you make these payments
2: forever.
1: And then you make the payments. And even you make all these payments over all these years ago. How do I owe more now than 10 years ago? So just a little sidebar there. Like, mm-hmm. It is kind of, in some ways, can be a trickier type of a loan.
0: Mm-hmm. Can you explain why?
2: Many people, well, it's just that accruing interest. And then they, if you're allowing the student loan company to tell you what the lowest amount you can pay them and still get away with them not hounding you, that is not the number you want to be paying them, because they're vested in keeping you on the books as long as humanly possible. They'll quote back to you something that, oh, that feels great because I don't have a ton of money right now. But you're going to be setting yourself up for that situation where you're paying this thing for 50 years. We personally know people now that we are in our 40s and we've been out of college for over 20 years or for almost 20 years now. And we know people that owe almost as much as they did the day they graduated college. And we're disgusted with them because they have been faithfully paying for 20 years. And so it is just one of those things where a lot of people that they find their way into our program when they actually poke under the hood, do the math, and then get ticked off. They get righteous anger and wrath when they realize that they've been hoodwinked and that essentially they've just been footing the bill slowly being bled to death by student loan companies. And then they come to us and they say, okay, no more. We need to cut this off. And how can I do it quickly? And that's kind of where we step in and help people get a plan together. It's not always going to be pretty. It's not always going to feel good. But in the next 1 to 2 years, we could really get these things driven out of town, if you will. And all that money that you've been paying will now kind of come back to you, come back to be being captured in your own family budget for your own savings or possible investments for the future. And it's lightening the burden on your income in those retirement years. So if you are not if retirement isn't knocking on your door yet, and you still have time and you've got student loans, now is the moment to really get an organized plan. Try to knock these things out in the next 1 to 3 years maximum, and you'll be doing yourself a favor in the process.
0: That's Jonathan and Amanda Texera here on Trending. 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We're going to come back talking about mindset around finances, but in a different season. Maybe you're in that dating season and you are evaluating people before you date them, before giving them a chance, as to whether or not they make six figures, or maybe whether or not they say, hey, I'll quit my job and go home when I have a kid. Is your perspective on dating someone a yay or a nay based on those financial elements? What's the Catholic take? We'll be back in just a moment.
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0: There was that trendy viral song on social media that you may remember my husband was singing. I kept asking, where did that come from? It goes along lines of, I'm looking for a man in finance, 6'5", blue eyes, blonde hair. It was like the epitome of the just objectification of a person before you even know them as the ideal or non-ideal to date and therefore marry. There's nothing wrong with profiling your future spouse, but the problem is that when we don't give them a shot. Now, Jonathan, Amanda, Texera are joining me now. You were in the thick of everything from financial coaching to also overlapping into singles, into the Catholic world. Your website is walletwin.com, but you are seeing this trend, especially within the Catholic world, of vetting people before you've even gone on a date with them or gotten to know them. Can you share a little bit more of how you're seeing this occur?
2: We can. And I just want to say, I love that you brought the looking for a man in finance clip up, because this was 2 years ago when this trend went big.
0: And has it been that long?
2: Yeah, I'm looking for a man in finance, trust fund, 6'5",
0: yes.
2: Blue eyes. We ended up doing our own take on it, where we talked about how we wanted a man who trusts God and has big tithes.
0: Not thighs, tithes.
2: No, yeah. Tithes. But yeah, and this is something that has been going on for a few years, kind of in the dating culture. It's not just the Catholic dating mm-hmm. culture. It's even in the secular world as well. I'm not sure. You probably talked about it on your show a couple of weeks back. There was a piece in, what was it, Catholic
1: Register.
2: Catholic Register, just about this evaluation-based culture in the Catholic dating world versus an encounter-based culture in the dating world. And this can take on a lot of different forms, but we have personally seen it happening kind of in economical terms, right? Because that's who's coming to us to ask us for help. And we've had young men coming to us saying, you know, I'm studying theology and nobody wants to go on a date with me because they don't think I'm going to make enough money. You know, what do I do? All these women want somebody who has a trust fund or making six figures. What am I supposed to do with this? Or we have women coming to us saying, I'm here in college and I'm studying and everybody knows I want to go to med school and nobody's asking me out on dates because they know I might work for a couple of years and so that I'm automatically canceled and they don't even want to take me out. And so we're seeing this financial lens kind of casting a negative shadow on the Catholic dating culture before a spark or a flame has even potentially begun. And this is something that really does need to be discussed and talked about.
0: Mm-hmm. And I love where you mentioned that evaluation versus encounter culture and how it is everywhere, but it's also the secular mindset has leaked into the Catholic singles epidemic that we're going through. And I see it all the time. I am flabbergasted. And I know sometimes my peers who are single will be like, oh, it's easy for you to critique it. You're married. But I'm saying maybe it's because I didn't have, and it's not a matter of standards, but of such harsh criticism that almost no one passes the litmus test. Almost no one gets the even consideration today.
2: I'm just grateful that Jonathan and I, we're coming up on 15 years in October. And the internet kind of didn't exist. I mean, it existed, but social media was not a real thing. People were maybe,
1: we didn't have iPhones when we
2: they were
1: started
2: maybe
1: dating.
2: You know, posting on Facebook every now and again, but the feed wasn't even a thing yet. And we just didn't have a lot of these same pressures. I knew real married couples. We sat down at the dinner table with older couples who were kind of mentors and disciplers, if you will, that helped us discern if we were a compatible match, you know, how dating was going, how intentional we were being with each other. That is what helped us actually discern our vocation together. It wasn't videos online or a podcast series or a series of criteria I was kind of running him through on our first date. And I've heard that that has become now more standard, where young Catholics will go on a date with each other. And instead of really getting to know each other and just saying, like, what kind of music are you listening to? Just normal stuff. It's more a series of premeditated questions to kind of qualify or disqualify them for that second date or the third date. And that just feels crushing to me. And so I really do feel for some of these younger Catholics discerning their vocations.
0: And it's a difference between getting to know a person versus vetting them a little too harshly, too quickly. I think this is important, not that finances aren't important or life choices and family lifestyle aren't fundamental and key, but people's perspectives change. And the reality is that circumstances mm-hmm. also change as well. And that before even giving someone a chance to get to know them, that is really key, that we are spending the time, taking the time. I mean, people's whole political mindsets can change. People's view on mm-hmm. children can change, even in just those final months of dating or of engagement, or once you get married, or once they see that first kid, everything changes.
1: Mm-hmm. Mm-hmm. Yeah. And so these conversations, like you're saying, they need to happen. And conversations about money need to happen. But we don't need to go, you know, full disclosure about all our finances on the first date, right? I'm not going to share, you know, my deepest, darkest secrets or my nastiest, you know, wounds or whatever on a first date. You wait until later as you slowly, over time, reveal yourselves to one another through the dating, whatever you want to call it, courtship, blah, blah, blah, process. It should take some time to get to know somebody, because we are incredible, complicated, complex beings that can't just be, you know, summed up in, you know, a 45-minute coffee date.
0: Mm-hmm. Right. And you're nervous on those first number of dates.
1: Yeah,
0: you're still getting
1: enough
0: to know each other. And I mean, I'm not condoning lying at all, but what person, if put on the spot about something like that, in that type of circumstance, might actually just try to give the answer that the other person's looking mm-hmm. for. And especially in the Catholic world, you know, there's that Catholic answer you think you have to have if you're really trying to date Catholic, versus where maybe you're honestly at.
2: It's true. And yeah, that's why I guess I just want to, if we're going to, you know, dive into this topic, if there are young Catholics listening to this, I guess I just encourage them to not be afraid to talk about finances at a prudent level, but don't be using manipulative, snaky tactics like sneaky questions to kind of grasp information that should just come out eventually or as time passes by, and just let these things kind of naturally unveil themselves and trust that the Lord is at work. And you know, something that Jonathan and I were discussing even before we jumped on the call here was just that we've a little bit, the internet has kind of erased the idea of growing up together. You know, what are the strongest marriages that we see? You know, everybody loves to see that married 75 years couple, they're old and wrinkly, holding hands on a couch, like talking about how they've made it work for so long. And they always start the story with, we got married young and dumb and broke. And they formed one another as they entered into that vocation, and they pursued God and they built their family. And just don't, as I think the bigger criteria here to suss out, if you're going to suss anything out on a first or a second or a third date, is the character of a person. Is this somebody committed to growth, committed to holiness, who has a prayer life, and who's going to do what God asks them to do? Because you know what? Great. He might have a theology degree, but if God calls you to have 10 kids, he's going to need to do more than just the theology degree. And if he's a good man, he's going to figure out a plan, and you're going to help support him in executing it. Mm-hmm. And, you know, you're going to figure this out together. It doesn't need to be formed right away, right here, right now, or else we can't proceed. There's just a little bit of the lack of letting things be and letting things kind of come to fruition in our culture today, thinking that you can't actually enter into your vocation unless you've arrived, you're fully healed, you've paid off your debt, you are in a great place in your career, you know, you've figured it all out. And honestly, that's really not necessary.
0: Mm-hmm. No, I'm thinking of the song. We were just listening to it in the car, the Daisy Bell, also known as Bicycle Built for Two, where it's going, Daisy, Daisy, give me your answer, do. I'm half crazy, all for the love of you. It won't be a stylish marriage. I can't afford a carriage, but you'll look sweet upon the seat of a bicycle built for two. You know, you look at sayings like that, and you remember, yeah, like, we aren't supposed to have it all necessarily figured out when we get married. Not that it isn't easy. Finances in marriage, difficult finances, is not something I wish upon anyone. It makes for very, very trying circumstances. That's why we talk about skills here with you from WalletWin. But also there's a reality of we don't have to have it all when we get married as well. And I think that that is an important key that we have. Yeah, I think the social media culture that we live in of comparison and people getting married has made it complicated for people to understand realistic expectations for what perspective and dollar amount is when you get married. I even remember after I got married, we were in a very small space, and someone commented to me, the boomer generation, of like, oh, your shoebox house. And like, they were being really rude. They actually were. I wasn't just being sensitive. Because I remember kind of looking at my husband where it would more so roll off of his back. And he spoke up and said, like, hey, like, where would you like us to live? Is there a different perspective that you have? And it's funny because the person started backpedaling. And then I said, oh, where did you live when you guys got married? And it was probably the equivalent of where we were at. And it just kind of made me laugh, because I think even people who have been there, done that, and have been years into marriage and family life, have this expectation that we need to do better than they did. But yet the expectation in order to even get there is so high. The bar is such a high standard. They're creating a bar or a standard that's impossible sometimes for us to maintain.
1: Yes, we see that a lot with, you know, people, they graduate college, they're getting started in life. And right when we think of, okay, what's a house look like or whatever, what's cars look like? One of the first things that might come to mind are the houses, the house or the cars of our parents, the ones who have been working, yes. you know, for decades and have been saving and have moved and all these other things. We think that's the standard that we need to be at right now. And the same thing can happen with our relationships, that marriage, that trust, that understanding between the two of you that took decades to get to. We think that's what it should, and that, yes, that's what we want it to be, but we think that's what it should be right out the gate. But it takes time to you grow together with one another. And yeah, you're not fully formed. You're going to change. You're going to influence each other, right? Iron sharpens iron. We help mm-hmm. each other become saints. That's what mm-hmm. we're doing here in marriage. And so, yeah, we're not waiting to be perfect to get married. We're waiting just to find the person who's going to help us along the way.
0: And I'll just say, even with my husband, I remember seeing in those last few weeks before we got married, a friend of ours introduced him to some content that was so formative and life-changing for him that it was huge in growing his faith. Like, God was at work, and what was a great man became an even greater man in those final weeks leading up to marriage. And so people change, people grow. The big picture, you know, you mentioned evaluating how much people make. When do you, I know you said letting it happen naturally, not being sneaky about it, but when do you recommend in a dating situation that finances and perspectives on finances really start to be addressed and reconciled?
2: Yeah, and I think that, I mean, it's going to be different based on temperaments and just, yeah, the depth of conversation that you are at in your relationship. I think during dating, just some initial conversations about your values can tell you a lot about somebody's financial reality. And those are definitely on the table and should be happening. Conversations of like, don't be afraid. If you are budgeting, just say like, oh yeah, I'm going to make my budget later. Something as innocent as that, and just sharing that detail, invites the other person to inquire about it or to share that they might be doing similar things, etc. So those are good things to discuss. And certainly if you are entering into kind of an exclusive dating relationship, now you have an opportunity to start talking about paying for the different dates or activities or adventures that you're going to be going on. And having that conversation is kind of that next layer, if you will. Now, as it gets more serious and there is that kind of tipping point where you realize, okay, we're probably discerning engagement here in the next short window, that would be a time to really begin disclosing a little bit more of the numbers. Like, yes, I do have some student loan debt, or I do carry a little bit of credit card debt, or yeah, I own a home. These are things that you could start sharing kind of in a general standpoint. And then once you are engaged, you're disclosing all those details and

province is his timing, his supplies that he gives us, all the benefits that we have, or sometimes a lack thereof, and how it's really God's timing that is always there. And so when she's commenting on the omniscient power of Almighty God and that he is there at work in the United States of America to create it, it's so true. And I look at people around the world, look at the level of religious persecution that has occurred, and look at what this great American experiment has continued to maintain. And even recently, I'm going to actually link in the show notes for today's show an episode I did with Helen Alvarez, because she walks through the different court cases that have even been decided over the last few months, the last year, that continue to respect and protect freedom of religion, the rights of parents, and a faith-based worldview of how we execute our own lives. So we're going to link to that episode in the show notes, because I think it's important to remember the freedom of religion that we have still as Americans, even if we are debating over it, and even if we have to fight it in the courts, we're winning. And so again, I'm linking to that episode because I think it's encouraging. But I wanted to bring up, as we're talking about President Washington, then 23 years old, a general fighting for the liberty of the now American people, he had been shot by an expert marksman at that battle of Monongahela. And there, the future first president wrote after that incident to his brother, his younger brother, John. Now, no, in that instant, they narrowly escaped death. He narrowly escaped death. Listen to what he said. By the all-powerful dispensation of providence, that's God. So by the all-powerful dispensation of providence, I have been protected beyond all human probability and expectation. For I had 4 bullets through my coat and 2 horses shot under me, yet escaped unhurt, although death was leveling my companions on every side. So what George Washington, then general, later to be our first president of the United States, is saying is he sees the hands of God, the dispensation, the all-powerful dispensation of providence, of God working to protect him in the face of all human probability and expectation. 4 bullets through his own coat, 2 horses of his taken out from under him, yet he came out unhurt. His companions all around him dying on every side from that battle. He here is showing the embodiment of the American spirit, a spirit of hope grounded in faith. That is what we hold to as Americans, and what we need to continue to maintain. The heart and soul of our country is faithful to God, trusts in the providence of God, hopes in God, endures in suffering, that we are rooted in faith. That's what we're celebrating when we talk about 250 years of American independence. Yes, many men and women have fought for this country. Many men and women have fought through the simple day-to-day lives they've lived to enjoy that freedom, to live faith-filled, free lives. And remember, what is freedom? It's not an absence of commitment. It's for the sake of something, for the sake of doing the good, for the sake of being connected to family, for the sake of being connected to God who has created us and living in accordance with the blueprint he has set out for us. So as we celebrate this 250th birthday of America, remember that God is at the heart of that. Go to Mass this Saturday on the 4th of July in gratitude for the liberties we have. And remember, the National Eucharistic Pilgrimage is nearing its completion this weekend in Philadelphia, and Relevant Radio will be there. 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That's followed by Holy Mass at 4:15 on Relevant Radio and across our digital

0: 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Again, that's Relevant Radio Plus. And these pilgrims have been walking from different destinations all over the country, primarily the main pilgrimage starting in Florida, all the way up to the culmination in Philadelphia. We are really called to pay attention to this Eucharistic revival that is at the heart of even celebrating our freedom this weekend. Celebrating freedom, freedom that ultimately and in its totality comes from God. Yes, we have politicians who vote, whom we elect, who decide what those freedoms will be. And we had a big win this week. The freedom to maintain through the Supreme Court's decision the reality of what is a woman. This wasn't just about sports and whether or not men can compete in women's and little girls' sports. This was about us actually being able to say there is a legal distinction to who a woman is, and that ultimately we understand that basis is written into the human body, and that blueprint for the human body is given by God himself. All of that stems back to our faith, to our freedom, to the incarnation of Christ, and the grace that empowers us to stand up for truth, to stand up for a life that is worth living, one in which is meant to be in union with God. That is what we are celebrating this weekend between the National Eucharistic Pilgrimage culminating. Again, you can join us to learn.
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4: Well, thank you very much, Dominic, for introducing our whole country to the Family Rosary Across America. You're very polite and well-educated, and we love hearing those voices out there. I already have several hundred prayer intentions on my Facebook page. We can pray for them all tonight, even if you don't get through on the lines. And it's Thursday, the second day of July, Thursday evening. We pay the Luminous Mysteries, and we've started the 4th of July weekend. Nobody's got work tomorrow. I suppose some people are working, but mostly have the day off. Big celebrations on Saturday. We're going to be in Philly for the 4th for the Family Rosary Across America. And I'm glad you could join us tonight wherever you are. It's 8 o'clock in New York City. It's 7 in Chicago. Sun is still shining very bright here. It's still pretty hot. 6 in the Mountain States. We're praying for the end of those fires in Colorado, Utah. 5 on the West Coast. And I don't know what time is Hawaii, but it's earlier than that. And this is Family Rosary Across America live tonight on Relevant Radio. Sarah is my co-host tonight. Sarah, please say hello.
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4: 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And Jim Shapers, our producer in Lincolnshire. 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
7: 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Patrick Haylog is taking listener prayer intentions tonight on the phones. Dan Axt is our videographer. In Green Bay, Marty Jury is the audio engineer. And Jennifer Lee picked several prayer intentions from the listeners.
4: What a great team. 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The number to call is 888-914-9149. 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And Sarah, do you have any prayer intentions tonight?